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1: As we continue rolling through Mental Health Awareness Month 2026, let's stay reminded that we are all a person of importance. We continue this life sharing the gifts of happiness, love, and nurturance because that has been instilled in all of us. You are worth so much more than you may think. Continue living to the fullest, stay happy, and let's continue thriving as a people. 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

a song of great social and political import. It goes like this. Oh Lord, won't you buy me a Mercedes Benz? My friends all drive Porsches. I must make amends. Worked hard all my lifetime, no help from my friends. So, oh Lord, won't you buy me a Mercedes Benz? Oh Lord, won't you buy me a color TV? Dialing $4 is trying to find me. I wait for delivery each day until 3. So, oh Lord, won't you buy me a color TV? Oh Lord, won't you buy me a night on the town? I'm counting on you, Lord. Please don't let me down. Prove that you love me and buy the next round. Oh Lord, won't you buy me a night on the town? Everybody, oh Lord, won't you buy me a Mercedes Benz? My friends all drive Porsches. I must make amends. Worked hard all my lifetime, no help from my friends. So, oh Lord, won't you buy me a Mercedes Benz? That's it.

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1: This is a message from the Zuni Fish and Wildlife Department. 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

0: Join the Zuni Hospital in partnership with the Zuni Healthy Lifestyles Program in a diabetes awareness event, in healthy feet and a happy life, in caring for our feet. 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
1: Join us for the 5th Bears Ears Conservation Corps, Summer 2026. 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

0: 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We are looking for people interested in learning kitchen basics, expanding their skills, and exploring new ingredients and cuisines. Classes will take place at Oshawa Tribal College's Professional Teaching Kitchen. Classes are on Monday and Wednesdays from 4 p.m. to 6 p.m. and Friday from 4 p.m. to 5 p.m. Classes run until June 19th, 2026. The kitchen classroom will be open at 3 p.m. if you are coming straight from school and would like to hang out or help as we get ready. We will have several public exhibitions where students can show off their skills and share with their friends and family. We will focus on fresh from scratch, cooking accessible to people of all sizes and skill levels. 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

0: Hey, Billy.
1: Yeah?
0: Do you want to go to the state fair?
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0: Do you want to ride the roller coaster?
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0: The big one?
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0: KSHI 90.9 FM. There will be a public meeting for the Nutria Road Improvements Project. SUNY Pueblo will hold a public meeting to discuss the proposed improvements to Nutria Road BIA Route 5 from its intersection with New Mexico Highway 53 to its terminus 12.2 miles north at the intersection with the bridge over Rio Nutria. The project area includes the full right-of-way from the interchange to the north end as shown in the map below. The meeting date and time will be May 19, 2026 at 10 a.m. to 12 p.m. and from 5:30 p.m. to 7:30 p.m. The meeting location will be held at Zuni Community Building located at 37 Harker Circle, Zuni, New Mexico. The purpose of this meeting is to present the reasons of this project is needed, the recommendations put forth in the scoping report, and the project schedule, as well as the solicited public input on the project. Information will be presented and public comments solicited on environmental issues, community business concerns, and landscape aesthetic treatments. If you have any questions and you are unable to attend a public meeting, please contact Royce Jachu, Project Manager, SUNY Pueblo Transportation Department at 505-782-7032 or 505-782-7101. Or you can email royce.jachu@oshui.org. You can also contact Joe Sanchez, PE for NV5, at 505-348-5201. Or you can email joe.sanchez@nv5.com. Project displays, information, and project representatives will be available to address questions. In addition, a presentation on the project will be given followed by additional public comments. Refreshments will be provided. Public input for the proposed project will be accepted at any time. However, SUNY Pueblo asks that the comments and or questions specific to this meeting be sent no later than June 19, 2026. You may also email your comments to Devin Kenmore at devin@pathfinderenvironmental.com. To request Americans with Disabilities Act related accommodations for this meeting, please contact Royce Jachu at least 2 days before the meeting at 505-782-7032 or 505-782-7101.
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0: As we continue rolling through Mental Health Awareness Month 2026, let's stay reminded that we are all a person of importance. We continue this life sharing the gifts of happiness, love, and nurturance because that has been instilled in all of us. You are worth so much more than you may think. Continue living to the fullest. 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

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I ain't really sure, but it seems I remember the good times with just a little bit more in focus.

0: This is a message from the Zuni Fish and Wildlife Department. 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

to San Francisco, she must have lost her way. Posting a poster of Pancho and Cisco one California day. She says she believes in a Robin Hood and brotherhood and colors of green and gray.

to San Francisco, I will be graduate. I'll be the Count of Monte Cristo, you'll be the Countess May. You can believe in Robin Hood and Brotherhood and rolling the ball in the hay.

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1: I should have worn those earrings today. I like those earrings. Gabby has those awesome earrings. I need to ask her where she got those, but that's just what she would want me to do. I'll have Michaela ask her for me.
2: Buckle up, Sarah.
1: Yeah, but then Michaela will be like, why don't you just ask her yourself? 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
2: Sarah, buckle up.
1: Michaela's such a great name. I wish I was called Michaela. There's like a dozen Sarahs in my class.
2: Hey, we're not hitting the road until you buckle up, honey.
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0: Join us for the 5th Bears Ears Conservation Corps, Summer 2026. 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
1: Okay, so Sarah, I'm dropping you off at Emily's?
2: Yep.
1: And Josh, you're going to?
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1: Right. 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
1: 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The kitchen classroom will be open at 3 p.m. if you are coming straight from school and would like to hang out or help as we get ready. We will have several public exhibitions where students can show off their skills and share with their friends and family. We will focus on fresh from scratch, cooking accessible to people of all sizes and skill levels. Student ideas and interests will be welcome and included as we have time and resources. Classes will be taught by Jay Wilkinson, former farm to table chef, artisan baker, and food system specialist. Release forms are available at the teaching kitchen to be signed by a parent or guardian, and we request that all students under 10 be accompanied by an adult. Feel free to come by and observe and ask questions to see if this is a good fit for your child. 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
1: 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All donations are tax deductible. Best of luck to this year's applicants.

in a baseball hat, stands in the field with his ball and bat, says, I am the greatest man

0: There will be a public meeting for the Nutria Road Improvements Project. SUNY Pueblo will hold a public meeting to discuss the proposed improvements to Nutria Road BIA Route 5 from its intersection with New Mexico Highway 53 to its terminus 12.2 miles north at the intersection with the bridge over Rio Nutria. The project area includes the full right-of-way from the interchange to the north end as shown in the map below. The meeting date and time will be May 19, 2026 at 10 a.m. to 12 p.m. and from 5:30 p.m. to 7:30 p.m. The meeting location will be held at Zuni Community Building located at 37 Harker Circle, Zuni, New Mexico. The purpose of this meeting is to present the reasons of this project is needed, the recommendations put forth in the scoping report, and the project schedule, as well as the solicited public input on the project. Information will be presented and public comments solicited on environmental issues, community business concerns, and landscape aesthetic treatments. If you have any questions and you are unable to attend the public meeting, please contact Royce Jachu, Project Manager, SUNY Pueblo Transportation Department at 505-782-7032 or 505-782-7101. Or you can email royce.jachu@oshui.org. You can also contact Joe Sanchez, PE for NV5, at 505-348-5201. Or you can email joe.sanchez@nv5.com. Project displays, information, and project representatives will be available to address questions. In addition, a presentation on the project will be given followed by additional public comments. Refreshments will be provided. Public input for the proposed project will be accepted at any time. However, SUNY Pueblo asks that the comments and or questions specific to this meeting be sent no later than June 19, 2026. You may also email your comments to Devin Kenmore at devin@pathfinderenvironmental.com. To request Americans with Disabilities Acts related accommodations for this meeting, please contact Royce Jachu at least 2 days before the meeting at 505-782-7032 or 505-782-7101.
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0: 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He's my best friend, but a lot of people know him as Keyboard Cat.
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1: As we continue rolling through Mental Health Awareness Month 2026, let's stay reminded that we are all a person of importance. We continue this life sharing the gifts of happiness, love, and nurturance because that has been instilled in all of us. You are worth so much more than you may think. Continue living to the fullest. 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

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Another day's useless energy spent. 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Lonely man cries for love and has none. New mother picks up and settles her son. 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
1: 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Look at this little face. How could you not love him?
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1: The latest casualty in President Trump's campaign to vanquish Republicans he sees as disloyal is a two-term senator from Louisiana. Senator Bill Cassidy didn't make it out of a three-way primary race on Saturday.
2: Cassidy was one of seven Republican senators who voted to convict Trump after the January 6th insurrection, and his primary is just another sign of Trump's grip on the Republican Party.
1: NPR congressional reporter Sam Greenglass was on the campaign trail in Louisiana and joins us now. Good morning, Sam.
3: Hey, Leila.
1: So has the president reacted to Cassidy's loss?
3: Yeah, President Trump wrote that Cassidy's disloyalty is now part of legend. And, quote, it is nice to see his political career is over. And, Leila, it wasn't even close. Cassidy finished last in his primary. His Trump-backed challenger, Representative Julia Letlow, will advance to a June runoff against State Treasurer John Fleming. And when Cassidy conceded on Saturday night, he made this apparent dig at Trump.
4: You don't whine. You don't claim the election was stolen. You thank the voters for the privilege of representing the state or the country for as long as you've had that privilege. And that's what I'm doing right now.
1: Now, you spent time on the campaign trail with Cassidy and Letlow. You talked to voters. What did you hear?
3: Cassidy said this campaign should be about the future, not the past. But for many Republican voters, that vote to convict Trump felt like a betrayal. Cassidy tried to repair his relationship with Trump supporters while still maintaining that independent streak. But as former Louisiana Republican Lieutenant Governor Jay Darden told me, it might be impossible to do both things.
1: Any signals from Cassidy about how he's going to approach his final 8 months in office?
3: Well, Cassidy hinted he might not finish his term quietly.
4: Our country is not about one individual. It is about the welfare of all Americans, and it is about our Constitution.
3: Cassidy may look to fellow Senator Tom Tillis as an example. The retiring North Carolina Republican has become one of the most vocal GOP critics of Trump in Congress. But next year, both Cassidy and Tillis will exit, leaving few Republican senators willing to criticize Trump at a time when Congress has repeatedly relinquished authority to the president. After this year, at least five of the seven Republican senators who voted to convict Trump will be gone, and Cassidy's defeat may further discourage Republican senators from breaking with Trump.
1: So we saw Trump's influence here in this race. How else has Trump used his influence this primary season?
3: You know, when I reported from Indiana last year, it was stunning to see a handful of Republican state senators defy Trump, voting against his campaign to redistrict ahead of the midterms. But this spring, almost all of them were defeated in primaries after Trump targeted them. Another test will be a House race on Tuesday in Kentucky, where Trump is backing a challenger against Congressman Thomas Massey, a Trump critic.
1: Now, there are primaries in a half a dozen states this week. What else are you watching?
3: I was a reporter in Georgia for 4 years, and there's a lot to watch in that Tuesday primary. There are a bunch of competitive races, including for governor and Senate. Trump has not endorsed in the Senate primary to take on Democratic Senator John Ossoff, and all three candidates are competing to align themselves most closely with the president.
1: NPR Sam Greenglass. Thank you, Sam.
3: You're welcome.
1: Ebola in Central Africa is a global health emergency. The World Health Organization made the declaration over the weekend.
2: The outbreak has killed more than 80 people. At least 336 have gotten sick. It started in the Democratic Republic of Congo and spread to Uganda. Other countries nearby are on alert.
1: Here with the latest is NPR's global health correspondent, Jonathan Lambert. Hi, Jonathan.
5: Hi, Leila.
1: So why is this outbreak worrying the WHO?
5: Well, for one, Ebola is a really serious disease.
1: Yeah.
5: The virus kills about half the people it infects and can spread through contact with bodily fluids. Now, the DRC has lots of experience with Ebola. Just last year, there was an outbreak that killed 45 people over the course of a few months. This one is worrying because the death toll is already much higher than that, and it was only announced on Friday. That's part of why an emergency was declared the next day. I track outbreaks like these pretty closely. And when I saw the announcement, I had this moment of panic that I'd somehow missed earlier reports. The numbers just seemed too big for a new outbreak.
1: Hmm.
5: Now we've learned that the first suspected cases likely popped up in late April.
1: So it took more than 3 weeks to recognize Ebola was spreading. Why did it take so long?
5: One factor may be the kind of Ebola that's spreading. It's a rare strain called Bundibugyo, and standard field tests often miss it. Samples had to be sent to larger labs for analysis, and in a big country like DRC, that can take time. Historically, that kind of surveillance was supported by U.S. foreign aid. I asked Bahuma Tatanji, an infectious disease physician at Emory, whether last year's massive aid cuts might have delayed the response, and here's what she had to say.
6: Certainly, having less foreign aid and less funding limits what countries are able to do in terms of their response capacity.
5: On a CDC press call yesterday, I asked this question. Satish Pillai, the Ebola response manager, didn't answer it directly. But he did say that CDC was only notified of the first case just last Thursday, and that difficult conditions in the area likely delayed the response.
1: Why is it so hard to trace the disease?
5: It's in a pretty remote area. It's rural northeast DRC. It borders Uganda and South Sudan, and there's a lot of ongoing conflict there. It's also an active mining area, so there are a lot of transient workers coming and going. That could spread the virus to urban centers, and that seems to already be happening. At least two cases, including one death, have already been reported in Uganda's capital, Kampala. If the virus continues to spread in more urban, connected areas like that, it could really take off.
1: Are health officials concerned that this could become a pandemic?
5: Right now, there's not really a pandemic risk. Ebola is a lot harder to transmit than an airborne disease like COVID. Plus, previous Ebola outbreaks haven't sparked pandemics. But this is still a very serious threat to the region. Part of that is the fact that the outbreak got so big so fast. And because this is a rare strain of Ebola, there aren't approved vaccines or treatments for it. And that could make containing the disease a lot harder.
1: So what are health officials doing to respond?
5: Right now, international health agencies are scrambling to send staff and supplies. And the U.S. CDC is sending more staff, too. They'll all be focused on identifying cases, caring for patients, and isolating their contacts to limit the spread of the disease. But it's still really early days, and the outbreak right now is likely much bigger than officials know.
1: That's NPR's Jonathan Lambert. Thank you for your reporting, Jonathan.
5: Thank you.
1: A jury in California begins deliberations today in a case that has pitted two of the biggest names in Silicon Valley against each other.
2: Elon Musk sued OpenAI CEO Sam Altman over the direction he took the company. They founded it together as a nonprofit, but Musk left after a power struggle.
1: NPR tech correspondent John Ruich has been following this and joins me now. Good morning, John.
7: Good morning.
1: So the jury starts deliberating today. What will they be considering exactly?
7: Yeah, the key question in this case is, was Elon Musk duped into donating money, clout, and contacts to OpenAI in its early days? That's what Musk claims. He argues that Sam Altman and others breached OpenAI's founding mission as a charitable trust and unjustly enriched themselves by creating a for-profit division that essentially swallowed the original nonprofit. Now, Musk was there at the start 11 years ago, along with Altman and others. They were worried about AI being controlled by one person or one company. So they launched OpenAI as a nonprofit to create advanced AI for the benefit of humanity. But within a couple of years, they all realized that AI was extremely expensive to develop and that they were going to need a for-profit arm to raise money and to attract top talent. And that's pretty much where Musk's and Altman's stories diverge.
1: So what is the disagreement?
7: Well, Musk's side basically argues that Altman and another founder, Greg Brockman, sidelined the nonprofit entity, jettisoned its founding mission, and have basically made the for-profit arm the main thing at OpenAI. Of course, Altman and OpenAI disagree.
1: What do they say?
7: Well, they point out that the nonprofit still exists. They say the mission is still very much intact. But all the co-founders agreed that they needed to start a for-profit entity too, including Elon Musk, who actually wanted control of it. Altman's lawyers say the others weren't comfortable with that and said no, so Musk left in 2018. A key question that the jury's going to have to decide on is whether or not Musk filed this case soon enough. There's a 3-year statute of limitations for breach of charitable trust in this case. So the jury has to basically believe Musk's claims that he became aware of the issues less than 3 years before he filed the suit in 2024.
1: And how did each of these tech leaders come across in court?
7: Yeah, I would say neither of them really emerged unscathed. Musk tried to come across as altruistic. His lawyers argued that Altman and the others, quote, stole a charity, but OpenAI's lawyers tried to undercut that. Musk had a case of sour grapes, they argue, long before 2021. He didn't launch this lawsuit until after OpenAI achieved success, highlighted by the launch of ChatGPT in 2022. And he started his own for-profit competitor called xAI. For his part, Altman tried to make it seem like he's still guided by the nonprofit's mission, but Musk's lawyers accused him of being dishonest, and they called a string of witnesses to make that case.
1: What comes next?
7: Well, the nine-person jury is an advisory jury, and U.S. District Judge Yvonne Gonzalez-Rogers will make the ultimate call, although she said she's likely to follow the jury's lead. If Altman and OpenAI are found liable, there could be big changes. Musk wants a rollback of the for-profit company. He wants up to about $150 billion in gains that are linked to that company to be put into OpenAI's nonprofit foundation. And he wants Altman and Brockman ousted from their leadership roles.
1: That's NPR tech correspondent John Ruwitch. Thank you, John.
7: You're welcome, Layla.
2: Once a year, NPR and the NPR network come together to highlight climate solutions, ways to reduce emissions that heat the planet, and ways to be more resilient. Joining us now is NPR's climate solutions correspondent, Julia Simon. Julia, this year we're focusing on local climate solutions. So why this theme?
8: Well, for the past 16 months, the Trump administration has been putting up roadblocks for climate action, rolling back tax credits for electric vehicles, solar panels. Instead, the administration is focused on drilling for more fossil fuels. But while the federal government has been blocking climate action, some U.S. cities and states and even neighborhoods have been going in the opposite direction. They've been reducing emissions, and they're taking steps to adapt to a warming world. So that's why we're focusing on local climate solutions.
2: Okay, so what are some of the stories we can expect this week?
8: So burning fossil fuels like oil, gas, and coal, that's the single biggest driver of climate change. This week, you're going to hear several stories about renewable energy, creative ways to find money to build it. Member station KUER has a story about communities across Utah joining up to build renewable energy together. Cincinnati Public Radio will bring us a story about how Cincinnati is transforming this old landfill into a solar project. Colorado Public Radio, they have a story about new ways to heat and cool buildings.
2: All right, not lots to look forward there. So can these projects, though, move the needle on reducing emissions?
8: When you add them up, yes. Obviously, scientists are calling for coordinated climate actions from federal governments. But a lot of policies for energy, transportation, building codes, they're implemented on the local level. So that's why what states and cities do really matters. Here's Nate Holtman. He directs the Center for Global Sustainability at the University of Maryland.
9: Even though as we have this kind of national story that seems very monolithic with the president doing a lot of things around climate and energy, there's all this kind of driving force for action that's happening at this subnational level, and it's not small in terms of scale.
8: Holtman says his team's research shows these local actions do in fact drive down emissions in the U.S. when you add them up.
2: Julia, so you mentioned Utah, and I understand later today, and all things considered, we'll have a story for Montana Public Radio. These are stories about renewable energy for more conservative Republican states. So what's going on there?
8: Well, one, there are people in conservative areas that care about climate change, too. But there's something else that's going on here, and that's affordability. Large-scale solar and wind combined with batteries are more cost competitive than energy from coal and gas plants. Kate Johnson is with C40, a coalition of climate-minded cities. And she says for many local governments in blue and red states, climate solutions just make financial sense.
10: At the local level, some of the partisan divides that you see at the national level tend to fall away. And I think that's because at the end of the day, mayors are committed to delivering good public services to their cities. And that's not really a partisan issue.
8: So lowering electric bills, saving money on gas, you'll hear a lot of affordability arguments this week.
2: That's NPR's Julia Simon. Julia, thanks.
8: Thank you, A.
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1: 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The kitchen classroom will be open at 3 p.m. if you are coming straight from school and would like to hang out or help as we get ready. We will have several public exhibitions where students can show off their skills and share with their friends and family. We will focus on fresh from scratch, cooking accessible to people of all sizes and skill levels. 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Classes will be taught by Jay Wilkinson, former farm to table chef, artisan baker, and food system specialist. Release forms are available at the teaching kitchen to be signed by a parent or guardian, and we request that all students under 10 be accompanied by an adult. Feel free to come by and observe and ask questions to see if this is a good fit for your child. Stop on by at 67 Route 301 North next to the Zuni High School, or call the Doshui Tribal College at 505-782-6020 or 505-782-6022 for more information.

Good morning, Encoto, Nahuan, Dewaka, Zuni, Pueblo, and to all those listening. Thank you for tuning in to your nice Monday morning here, your nice May 18th. And got some nice local area news and updates for you. And please be advised that the Zuni Utility Department has identified a water main break on Ruins Road. The water shutoff will affect the following areas and roadways, which includes White's Trailer Park, C. Gasper Drive, Haven Road, Mallard Road, Roman Cedar Drive, Bluebird, M. Solomon Road, West Highway 53, and as well as Francisco Road. In order to complete the necessary repairs, the water main will need to be shut off temporarily. At this time, there is no estimated time frame for when service will be fully restored. We kindly ask for your patience and understanding as our staff works to address and repair the issue as quickly and safely as possible. Updates will be provided as they become available. If you have any questions or concerns, please feel free to contact their office at 515.

785-782-5654. And please be sure to share those that do not have access to this information. And thank you for your cooperation. And some more local area news and messages for you. For your Pueblo Zuni Human Resources Department, find healing in togetherness with coping skills sessions for employees with aging parents or aging spouses. Connect with us with a virtual session by Ensure Compliance on Wednesday, May 28, 2026, which will start at 11 a.m. We are here for you. And for more information, you can contact the Pueblo Zuni Human Resources Office at 505-782-7086. Coming out from you, Zuni Cultural and Educational Resources Center, St. Anthony Drive, entrance is now open. With access to the Tribal Census Office, the Zuni Public Library, and as well as Tribal Archives. Parking and entrance slash exit are now located at the front of the building at St. Anthony Drive, directly across from the St. Anthony School. Please follow the signage to this area for parking and entrance. If you have any questions, please give them a call at 505-782-7070. And a couple local reminders for this afternoon and this morning from your Pueblo Zuni Human Resource Department. They will have their coffee talks on Monday, May 18th, which will be starting this morning at 10 a.m. until 12 noon from the Pueblo Zuni Kitchen Room. This is open dialogue sessions with local elders that focus on mental health topics in comparison with past trends. And refreshments will be served this morning. For more information, you can contact the Pueblo Zuni Human Resources Office at 505-782-7087. And coming up for this afternoon, join the Zuni Housing Authority for a safety poster making workshop. This will be from 4:30 p.m. to 5:30 p.m. on 36A Avenue at the Lakeside Community Center. Light refreshments will be served, and if you need any more information, you can give the ZHA a call at 505-418-4265. From your Zuni Youth Enrichment Project, join them for the 18th annual summer camp. And this is open to youth ages 6 ages to 12 years old. And you must be 6 by June 22nd, 2026. Summer camp dates include from June 22nd to July 17th. Registration packets will be available at all school front offices and Honawan Park at 13 Taimony Drive. And registration is open until filled, so get those spots filled up for your nice summer camp. And for any questions, you can contact jkudrna@zyep.org or call the ZYEP at 505-782-8000. And happening tomorrow for May 18th on your Tuesday afternoon from your Pueblo Zuni Human Resources Department, they will have their financial literacy session on understanding your credit report. And this will be taking place at 5 p.m. with the Zuni Home Healthcare Agency. So come on by that afternoon for free food and incentives as well. And if you need any more info, you can reach the POZ HR Department at 505-782-7087. And coming from your Zuni Hospital and in partnership with the Zuni Healthy Lifestyles Program, join them for a diabetes awareness event in Caring for Our Feet. Join them on June 3rd from 10 a.m. to 2 p.m. at the Halona Marketplace for diabetic foot exams, diabetes medication management, diabetes education, nutrition and blood pressure checks, dental education, balance evaluations, and as well as goodie bags given to all the attendees. So join the Zuni Hospital and the Zuni Healthy Lifestyles Program on June 3rd for a diabetes awareness event on Caring for Our Feet. And a couple of
closures coming up as well from the Zuni Educational and Career Development Center office and the Adobe Center office will be closed for staff training on the following dates, which will include this week on May 20th, 2026, from 8 a.m. to 12 p.m. And if you have any questions, you may call their office at 505-782-5998. And a big thank you from the ZecDec staff. And coming up from your Zuni Solid Waste program, they are open from 8 a.m. to 4:30 p.m. And the Paiute Mesa Yard Waste area is open from 9 a.m. to 4 p.m. Monday through Saturday. And the demo area is still closed for construction. And please note, they will be closed on May 25th for Memorial Day. And if you need any more information, you can get in contact with them by phone at 505-782-4986 or 505-782-7163. And with that, you're still listening to your Golden Oldies here on KSHI 90.9 FM. Thank you for rocking out with us for your nice Monday morning and tuning in for your nice retro Monday that will be fun in effect here in your afternoon. But let's get you back for some nice music for your nice morning.

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2: Good morning, Kotonawan, Dewaka, Zuni, Pueblo, and to those listening, thank you for tuning in to your nice golden oldies here on KSHI 90.9 FM, rocking out your nice May 18th morning, and we got some new local area messages and news, as well as for your nice McKinley County, and to vote is sovereign, and are you registered to vote? Because Pueblo civil rights hero, Miguel Trujillo, he fought for and won the native right for our right to vote. And what's coming up? Is the primaries, and the primaries are like the NBA semifinals, but we vote for who competes in the general election. With key dates and details to entail, the primary election will be on June 2nd, 2026, with the general election happening on November 3rd, 2026. With Zuni voting locations will be from the Zuni Tribal Building and the Black Rock Fire Station. Voting hours on voting day will be on November 3rd, from 7 a.m. to 7 p.m. Our votes help direct state and federal funds to Zuni for education, for veterans, for our roads, and for our healthcare, including Medicaid. And happy with the way things are and want change, your vote equals your choice. Registration with the New Mexico MVD automatic registration. New and renewed driver's licenses include voter registration. 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

or decline to state. Decline to state voters can vote in both primary and general elections. Independent or decline to state voters can vote in both primary and general elections. Identification. 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Do not use your post office box. Early or absentee voting. Early voting for both primary and general elections opens 28 days prior to election day and closes the Saturday before election day. Zuni primary early voting May 16th through May 30th at the Tribal Building from 9 a.m. to 6 p.m. Gala primary voting early voting may be from May 5th through May 30th at the McKinley County office from 8 a.m. to 5 p.m. Absentee voting. Absentee ballots can be requested online or at the county office. Completed ballots can be dropped in the secure box outside the Tribal Building or given to poll workers on election day. Elected officials and candidates for Zuni Pueblo. Senate districts include Senator George Muniz, Angel Charlie, which represents Zuni, both remain seated until January 2029. State House District, Martha Garcia, represents Zuni. And federal health districts up for re-election include CD Melanie Stansberry, CD2 Gabriel Vasquez, which represents Zuni, and CD3 Teresa Ledger Fernandez, which represents Zuni. As was federal Senate, Ben Ray Lujan is up for re-election in 2026, as was Martin Heinrich remains seated until January 2031. And for more info and to get involved, contact Pamela Mahudi at pammahudi@gmail.com. Or you can scan to register on the New Mexico Secretary of State site on the QR code that is posted throughout the community. And this is coming out from your Blue Cross and Blue Shield of New Mexico, where your voice matters. Join us for the next Native American Advisory Board meeting, which will be happening on Thursday, May 28, 2026. Which will be from 11 a.m. to 1 p.m. from the Pueblo Zuni Wellness Center on 31 Pinzon Street, Zuni Pueblo, New Mexico. And if you need any more information, you can get in contact with them by phone at 1-872-242-7669, with their conference ID being 250-164-515, or by their web on Microsoft Teams, their ID will be 232-806-256-15302, with their passcode being 7X33XD3z. The NAB is a space for you to share your experience and discuss your concerns with Blue Cross and Blue Shield of New Mexico. This interactive meeting is quarterly, and please join us in person, online, or by phone. 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And to register or learn more, you can scan the QR code that is posted throughout the community or by calling to reserve your RSVP at 1-866-825-6034 or by email at bcbs_ab@bcbsnm.com. And now for your local area news, for your Zuni Wellness Center, where you can save the date for the 41st annual Zuni Fitness Series. And join us for an exciting Zuni Fitness Series season and test your endurance. Whether you're a beginner or a pro, this event is for everyone of all ages. So save the dates for June 20th, July 18th, and August 15th, 2026. And dates may be subject to change here in Zuni, New Mexico, with the events including a family walk and run, a 5K and a 10K, as well as a 12-mile bike/run relay. And there will be awards for competitive races. A flyer will be coming out soon, so save the dates for June 20th, July 18th, and August 15th of this year here in Zuni, New Mexico, for the 41st annual Zuni Fitness Series. And with that, you're still listening to your Golden Oldies here on KSHI 90.9 FM. Thank you for your nice local dose of news, area, and municipal. But let's get back for some nice
morning music for your nice May 18th morning.

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You didn't act like that when you had it home behind closed doors. All right. Now you act like you're ashamed of the woman. Don't even want nobody to know she's yours. But that's all right.

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1: As we recognize Mental Health Awareness Month of 2026, please remind yourself that you do not walk alone. Through this journey of life, we may often feel like we walk the road alone, carrying ourselves with the lingering burden from our past. Through history, we walk, not knowing what lies ahead. Through this chaos and confusion, sometimes we walk without resources. Let's continue walking, knowing that there are resources available. If you find yourself in this situation, please call Shumakoloa House Center at 5719 or our sister program, Zuni Recovery Center at 782-4710 or 4717. 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
1: There will be a public meeting for the Nutria Road Improvements Project. SUNY Pueblo will hold a public meeting to discuss the proposed improvements to Nutria Road BIA Route 5 from its intersection with New Mexico Highway 53 to its terminus 12.2 miles north at the intersection with the bridge over Rio Nutria. The project area includes the full right-of-way from the interchange to the north end as shown in the map below. The meeting date and time will be May 19, 2026 at 10 a.m. to 12 p.m. and from 5:30 p.m. to 7:30 p.m. The meeting location will be held at Zuni Community Building located at 37 Harker Circle, Zuni, New Mexico. The purpose of this meeting is to present the reasons of this project is needed, the recommendations put forth in the scoping report, and the project schedule, as well as the solicited public input on the project. Information will be presented and public comments solicited on environmental issues, community business concerns, and landscape aesthetic treatments. If you have

any questions and you are unable to attend a public meeting, please contact Royce Jachu, Project Manager, SUNY Pueblo Transportation Department at 505-782-7032 or 505-782-7101. Or you can email royce.jachu@oshawa.org. You can also contact Joe Sanchez, PE for NV5, at 505-348-5201. Or you can email joe.sanchez@nv5.com. Project displays, information, and project representatives will be available to address questions. In addition, a presentation on the project will be given, followed by additional public comments. Refreshments will be provided. Public input for the proposed project will be accepted at any time. However, SUNY Pueblo asks that the comments and or questions specific to this meeting be sent no later than June 19, 2026. You may also email your comments to Devin Kenmore at devin@pathfinderenvironmental.com. To request Americans with Disabilities Acts related accommodations for this meeting, please contact Royce Jachu at least 2 days before the meeting at 505-782-7032 or 505-782-7101.

And good morning still to you, to all of our listeners out there. Thank you for tuning in to your nice golden oldies here on KSHR 90.9 FM. Thank you for rocking out with us for your nice May 18th morning. It is nice and windy out there. Hope you guys are keeping nice and warm out there since it is pretty chilly. But to announce, this is for our KSHI listeners. Help us celebrate our class of 2026 graduates, our May birthday crew, along with individuals who may be celebrating an anniversary by submitting shoutouts and song dedications. You can find the original post pinned to our Facebook page at KSHI Zuni to post/comment your submission. For those that may not have Facebook, you can send in your dedications to KSHI at oshui.org. Absolute deadline to submit your entries will be by Thursday, May 21st at 2 p.m. The official Grad Jam show will be on Sunday, May 31st at 4 p.m. And please note, this will be a pre-recorded show. Elakwa, and thank you to those who have sent in their entries so far. And if you have any questions, please call 505-782-7250. And this is those two affected that are affected from the water main break. And this is a message from the Zuni Utility Department that has identified a water main break on Ruins Road. And a water shutoff will affect the following areas and roadways, which includes White's Trailer Park, C. Gasper Drive, Haven Road, Mallard Road, Romancito Drive, Bluebird Subdivision, M. Solomon Road, West Highway 53, as well as Francisco Road. In order to complete the necessary repairs, the water main will need to be shut off temporarily. At this time, there is no estimated time frame for when service will be fully restored. We kindly ask for your patience and understanding as our staff works to address and repair the issue as quickly and safely as possible. Updates will be provided as they become available. If you have any questions or concerns, please feel free to contact our office at 505-782-5654. Please share with those that do not have access to this information, and thank you for your cooperation. And coming out from your Popo Zuni Human Resources Department, find healing in togetherness with coping skills sessions for employees with aging parents or aging spouses. Connect with us with a virtual session by Ensure Compliance on Wednesday, May 28, 2026, which will start at 11 a.m. And we are here for you. And for more information, you can contact the Popo Zuni Human Resources at 505-782-7086. And happening right now for Monday, May 18th, also as well from the Popo Zuni Human Resources Department, they present their coffee talks. It is from 10 a.m. until 12 noon from the Popo Zuni Kitchen Room. It is open dialogue sessions with local elders that focus on mental health topics in comparison with past trends. Refreshments will be served, and for more info, you can contact the POZ HR office at 505-782-7087. And coming up this afternoon for your Zuni Housing Authority, join us for a safety poster making workshop, which will be happening this afternoon from 4:30 p.m. to 5:30 p.m. at 36 A Avenue at the Lakeside Community Center. Light refreshments will be served, and if you need any more information, you can call ZHA at 505-418-4265. And attention from the Zuni Cultural and Educational Resources Center, they promised to announce the St. Anthony Drive entrance is now open. Access to the Tribal Census Office, the Zuni Public Library, and Tribal Archives are now open. Parking and entrance exit are now located at the front of the building at St. Anthony Drive, directly across from St. Anthony School. Please follow signage to this area for parking and entrance. If you have any questions, please give them a call at 505-782-7070. And save the date for Zuni Pride for education,
walk, Zumba, vendors, resources, and entertainment on Saturday, June 27, 2026. From the Zuni Community Center, also known as the Zuni Fair Building, on 37 Harker Circle. And registration will be opening soon. And for more information, you can contact Taylor Kobe Nadichu by phone at 505-782-6022 or 505-782-6020 or by email at kobe.nadichu@oshawa.org or k_nadichu@navajotech.edu. You can also contact Philip Sandy with the Zuni Wellness Center by phone at 505-782-2665. Also by email at philip.sandy@oshawa.org. 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Last bit for your nice Golden Oldies with your Retro Monday coming up in your nice afternoon. 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
1: 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All happening right here in Zuni. 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
2: 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The demo area is still closed for construction. 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

0: the gifts of happiness, love, and nurturance, because that has been instilled in all of us. 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Continue living to the fullest, stay happy, and let's continue thriving as a people. 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

0: There will be a public meeting for the Nutria Road Improvements Project. SUNY Pueblo will hold a public meeting to discuss the proposed improvements to Nutria Road BIA Route 5 from its intersection with New Mexico Highway 53 to its terminus 12.2 miles north at the intersection with the bridge over Rio Nutria. The project area includes the full right-of-way from the interchange to the north end as shown in the map below. The meeting date and time will be May 19, 2026 at 10 a.m. to 12 p.m. and from 5:30 p.m. to 7:30 p.m. The meeting location will be held at SUNY Community Building located at 37 Harker Circle, SUNY, New Mexico. The purpose of this meeting is to present the reasons of this project is needed, the recommendations put forth in the scoping report, and the project schedule, as well as the solicited public input on the project. Information will be presented and public comments solicited on environmental issues, community business concerns, and landscape aesthetic treatments. If you have any questions and you are unable to attend the public meeting, please contact Royce Jachu, Project Manager, SUNY Pueblo Transportation Department at 505-782-7032 or 505-782-7101. Or you can email royce.jachu@oshui.org. You can also contact Joe Sanchez, PE for NV5, at 505-348-5201. Or you can email joe.sanchez@nv5.com. Project displays, information, and project representatives will be available to address questions. In addition, a presentation on the project will be given followed by additional public comments. Refreshments will be provided. Public input for the proposed project will be accepted at any time. However, SUNY Pueblo asks that the comments and or questions specific to this meeting be sent no later than June 19, 2026. You may also email your comments to Devin Kenmore at devin@pathfinderenvironmental.com. To request Americans with Disabilities Act related accommodations for this meeting, please contact Royce Jachu at least 2 days before the meeting at 505-782-7032 or 505-782-7101.
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0: Join us for the 5th Bears Ears Conservation Corps, Summer 2026. 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
1: 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I hope you guys are enjoying your Monday afternoon. Please mind my voice right now. I just barely got it back over the weekend. But this is an announcement from KSHI Radio. 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Help us celebrate our class of 2026 graduates, our May birthdays, alongside with individuals who may be celebrating an anniversary by submitting shout-outs and song dedications. 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For those that may not have Facebook, you can send in your song dedications to kshi@oshui.org. The absolute deadline to submit your entries will be Thursday, May 21st at 2 p.m. The official grad jam show will be on Sunday, May 31st at 4 p.m. Please note that this will be a pre-recorded show. Elakwa and thank you to those who have sent in their entries so far. If you have any questions, please call 505-782-7251. 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This is a virtual session by Ensure Compliance. This will be held Wednesday, May 28, 2026, starting at 11 a.m. For more information, you can contact the POZ Human Resources at 505-782-7086. And lastly, from the POZ Human Resources Department, they will be hosting their financial literacy session. This will be about understanding your credit report. This will be held tomorrow, Tuesday, May 19th at 5:05 p.m. at the SUNY Home Health Care Agency. There will be free food and incentives. If you have any questions or if you would like more information, you can contact the POZ Human Resources Department at 505-782 7087. I hope you guys understood everything I said. Again, I'm sorry for my voice, but we can get back to the music here on KSHI Radio 90.9 FM.
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0: We do have several more announcements to go in place out there for the general public. And this is for, let's see, the Indian Health Service and Gallup Indian Medical Center. Leadership are actively addressing an infrastructure issue involving elevator failures in Building 2000. While one elevator remains operational, it is not sufficient to fully support patient care needs within the building. Patient safety and well-being remain the Indian Health Service's top priority. The facility is coordinating closely with regional healthcare partners to transfer some patients to other facilities to ensure continuity of high-quality care. Limited operations continue at GIMC, but patients requiring high levels of care may be transferred or redirected as appropriate. To address the issue, IHS has accelerated planning and contracting efforts, along with interim measures to restore infrastructure capacity as quickly as possible. We appreciate the support of our partners, facilities, and the dedication of staff working to manage the situation. IHS remains committed to providing transparent updates to tribal partners, patients, staff, elected officials, and the community as the situation evolves. And that was immediate release as of May 15th. And continuing, the Pueblo Zuni Human Resources Department has a financial literacy session, Understand Your Credit Report, taking place tomorrow, Tuesday, May 19th, 2026, starting at 5:05 p.m., and this will be held at the Zuni Home Healthcare Agency. They'll have free food incentives. For additional information, you can get in contact with the Pueblo Zuni Human Resources Department at 505-782-7087. And also for the Pueblo Human Resources Department, you can find Healing in Togetherness, coping skills session for employees with aging parents or aging spouse. Connect with us as they'll have a virtual session by Insure Compliance on Wednesday, May 28th, 2026, starting at 11 a.m. We are here for you. So if you would like more information, please get in contact with the Human Resources at 505-782-7086. This is a reminder for closure for the ZecTech and Adobe Center. The staff will be on training on May 20th from 8 a.m. to 12 p.m. If there are any questions, you can get in contact with the ZecTech staff at 505-782-5998. And also, a safety poster making workshop will be taking place from 4:30 p.m. to 5:30 p.m. at 36A Avenue, Lakeside Community Center. Light refreshments will be

served. This is being brought to you by the Zuni Housing Authority. If there are any more information or questions that you would like to gather, you can get in contact with the Zuni Housing Authority at 505-418-4265. And this is for our dedicated listeners out there. You can help us celebrate our class of 2026. Graduates, our May birthday crew, along with our individuals who may be celebrating an anniversary by submitting shoutouts or song dedications. For those of you that may have Facebook, you can find the original post pinned to our Facebook page at Keshi Zuni to post, comment your submissions. For those that may not have Facebook, you can send in your dedications to KSHI at Oshawa.org. Absolute deadline to submit your entries will be coming up on Thursday, May 21st at 2 p.m. As this is in collection to go and gather all dedications, shout-outs for the official Grad Jam show, which will be taking place on Sunday, May 31st at 4 p.m. Please note that this will be a pre-recorded show. Elakwan, thank you for those that have sent in their entries so far. If there are any questions, you can get in contact with us at 505-782-7250. And also, 18th Annual Summer Camp, open to youth ages 6 through 12. You must be 6 by June 22nd, 2026. Summer camp dates will be coming up on June 22nd and carry into July on the 17th. Registration packets are available at all school front offices and on Owen Park at 13 Chamonix Drive. Registration is open until full. If there are any questions, you can contact jkudrna@zyp.org. Or you can give ZYP a call at 505-782-8000. For the Zuni Wellness Center, you can go and save this date for the 41st Annual Zuni Fitness Series. Join us for an exciting Zuni Fitness Series season and test your endurance. Whether you're a beginner or a pro, this event is for everyone of all ages. We have listed for June 20th, July 18th, and August 15th. And these are for events that will have the family walk and run 5K and 10K, along with a 12-mile bike/run relay. Awards for competitive races will be included. Flyer will be coming soon, so officially I'll have all the details that will be needed for that. And last but not least, for the Zuni Solid Waste program, they are open Monday through Saturday from 8 a.m. to 4:30 p.m. Closure to look out for will be coming up on Monday, May 25th. The Paya Mesa Yard Waste area is open from 9 a.m. through 4 p.m. Monday through Saturday. And the demo area is still closed for construction. If there are any questions, you can get in contact with the Zuni Solid Waste Program at 505-782-4986 or 505-782-7163. I'll have more information for you guys in just a bit. Employment opportunities. And with that, we are going to go ahead and get back into some more music for you on your Monday afternoon. We got Retro Monday lined up. So let's get it.

0: happy.
1: Look at me, I'm happy. 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

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And this is from the Human Resources Department. Currently listed, we have Director of Academics and Applied Indigenous Studies, which will be closing on May 22nd, 2026. And open until filled for the administration. They're in need of a director slash attorney. And this is for civil legal aid, along with legal assistant for civil legal aid. Education and training. They are in need of a STEAM coordinator for the Zuni Public Library. Engineering department is in need of a transportation planner. Also for the finance department, they are in need of an administrative assistant, along with a accounting clerk. Health and Human Services, RV driver slash maintenance for the Zuni WIC department, and substance abuse counselor for ZRC. And this is also needed for the Health and Human Services, a nutrition breastfeeding coordinator, and that is part-time. And for the Oshawa Tribal College, they are in need of a human resources coordinator, as well as a human resources, for the human resources department, they are in need of a labor relations compliance officer. For the judicial department, for the Zuni Tribal Courts, they are in need of a associate judge. Zuni Fish and Wildlife, they are in need of a program manager. And let's see, public safety, corrections officer, cadet for the corrections department. Paramedic firefighter for the Zuni Fire and EMS. Social services, they are in need of a family service coordinator. And the tribal roads are in need of a civil engineering technician. You can check out the full listing and the criteria of what you will need in order to apply online. All applicants must apply online. You can do so by checking out www.oshawa.org under careers. If there are any questions, you can get in contact via phone at 505-782-7086, or you can email hroshawa.org or kimberly.kelmansy@oshawa.org. Vacancies remain open until 4:30 p.m. of the closing date. And that is your employment opportunities. We're going to go ahead and get back into some more music here on KSHI 90.9 FM.

As we continue rolling through Mental Health Awareness Month 2026, let's stay reminded that we are all a person of importance. We continue this life sharing the gifts of happiness, love, and nurturance because that has been instilled in all of us. You are worth so much more than you may think. Continue living to the fullest. Stay happy, and let's continue thriving as a people. 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Don getsanishi tewan an a degenna.

0: For the Zuni Solid Waste Program for the month of May 2026, they are open Monday through Saturday from 8 a.m. through 4:30 p.m. Closure to look out for will be for the 25th for Memorial Day. The Pine Mesa Yard Waste area will be open from 9 a.m. through 4 p.m. Monday through Saturday. The demo area is still closed for construction. Any additional information, please get in contact with the Zuni Solid Waste Program at 505-782-4986 or 505-782-7163. 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Happening on Saturday, June 27th, 2026. Being held at the Zuni Community Center, 37 Harker Circle. 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For more information, you can contact Taylor Kobe Nagachu at 505-782-6022 or 505-782-6020. You can also email kobe.nagachu@oshawa.org or k_nagachu@navajotech.edu. You can also get in contact with Philip Sandy at the Zuni Wellness Center at 505-782-2665 or philip.sandy@oshawa.org.
1: There will be a public meeting for the Nutria Road Improvements Project. Zuni Pueblo will hold a public meeting to discuss the proposed improvements to Nutria Road BIA Route 5 from its intersection with New Mexico Highway 53 to its terminus 12.2 miles north at the intersection with the bridge over Rio Nutria. The project area includes the full right-of-way from the interchange to the north end as shown in the map below. The meeting date and time will be May 19, 2026 at 10 a.m. to 12 p.m. and from 5:30 p.m. to 7:30 p.m. The meeting location will be held at Zuni Community Building located at 37 Harker Circle, Zuni, New Mexico. The purpose of this meeting is to present the reasons of this project is needed, the recommendations put forth in the scoping report, and the project schedule, as well as the solicited public input on the project. Information will be presented and public comments solicited on environmental issues, community business concerns, and landscape aesthetic treatments. If you have any questions and you are unable to attend a public meeting, please contact Royce Jachu, Project Manager, Zuni Pueblo Transportation Department at 505-782-7032 or 505-782-7101. Or you can email royce.jachu@oshawa.org. You can also contact Joe Sanchez, PE for NV5, at 505-348-5201. Or you can email joe.sanchez@nv5.com. Project displays, information, and project representatives will be available to address questions. In addition, a presentation on the project will be given, followed by additional public comments. Refreshments will be provided. Public input for the proposed project will be accepted at any time. However, Zuni Pueblo asks that the comments and/or questions specific to this meeting be sent no later than June 19, 2026. You may also email your comments to Devin Kenmore at devin@pathfinderenvironmental.com. To request Americans with Disabilities Acts related accommodations for this meeting, please contact Royce Jachu at least 2 days before the meeting at 505-782-7032. Or 505-782-7101.
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1: Keshi Kotontown on Ateaye. This is a public service announcement regarding the state elections that are currently taking place in our Zuni community. We have the early voting currently taking place, which started on May 16th and will end on May 30th. Thank you to all of you who have already voted, but we encourage all of you to vote early for this election. That way you will not have to stand in line when we have the primary election in June. The polls are open for this early voting from 9 o'clock a.m. to 5 o'clock p.m., Tuesday through Saturday only. And this is taking place at the Zuni Tribal Building. The actual primary election will take place on June 2nd, 2026. For the primary election, polls will be open from 7 o'clock a.m. to 7 o'clock p.m. During this early voting, if you are not yet registered to vote, you can register to vote at the site on the same day that you are.

Welcome to Native America Calling. I'm Sean Spruce. The Trump administration aims to ban bison grazing on federal land. The Department of Interior has already canceled grazing leases for a nonprofit group promoting bison herd restoration in Montana, saying federal land should be more agriculturally productive. At the same time, administration officials say tribal bison operations will be exempt from new grazing rules. We'll find out where bison grazing policy is changing coming up after the news.

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2: This is Native America Calling. I'm Sean Spruce. The Bureau of Land Management, or BLM, is shifting away from bison conservation and public land protection, alarming many tribes and Native conservation groups. Recently, the BLM ordered the nonprofit organization American Prairie to remove 900 bison from federal allotments in Montana. For more than two decades, American Prairie has been buying land to help revive bison herds. However, the federal government maintains that grazing on public lands is reserved strictly for domestic livestock raised for commercial meat production. The federal government's latest decision has drawn both criticism and praise from conservationists, cattle ranchers, and tribes. At the same time, the BLM is also rescinding a Biden-era rule that gave conservationists equal footing with resource extraction industries and cattle ranchers in decisions about public land use. The change is intended to allow for more extraction, recreation, and other uses of public lands. Today on our show, we'll hear from Native conservationists and others on the future of bison and public lands. Listeners can join us with comments or questions by calling 1-800-99-NATIVE. 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We'd like to hear from our listeners. 1-800-99-NATIVE. Joining us now from Rosebud, South Dakota, is O.J. Seaman Sr. He is the executive director of the Coalition of Large Tribes. He's also a citizen of the Rosebud Sioux Tribe. O.J., hello, and welcome back to Native America Calling.
3: Oh, good morning. Hello, my relatives. I wish you health and health, and thank you for having me here again. 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
2: Thank you, OJ, for joining us, as always. Joining us also from Lewistown, Montana, is Scott Heidebrink. He is the Director of Landscape Stewardship for American Prairie. Scott, good morning, and welcome to Native America Calling.
4: Yeah, Sean, thanks for having me.
2: Joining us from Rapid City, South Dakota, is Heather Dawn Thompson. She is the Vice President of Native Nations Food Systems and Conservation at the World Wildlife Fund. She is a citizen of the Cheyenne River Sioux Tribe. Heather, you've been on the show before. Welcome back.
5: Thanks so much, Sean. Great to be here again.
2: Great to have you. Joining us from Pocatello, Idaho, is Dallas Cudgel. He is the vice president of the Buffalo Field Campaign, and he is a citizen of the Fort Peck, Assiniboine, and Sioux Tribes. Dallas, good morning to you as well, and welcome to our show.
6: Good morning to you, too. I'm Dallas, and I'm actually coming to you today from Boise, Idaho. Glad to be here. Thanks, Sean.
2: Boise, Idaho. Thank you for the clarification and that traditional welcome there, Dallas. Appreciate it very much. And we have another guest who joins us today as well, Keegan King, who is in Acoma, New Mexico, where he is the founder and CEO of the Native Land Institute. Of course, he's also a citizen of Acoma Pueblo. Keegan, hello, and welcome to Native America Calling.
7: Kwatsihopa. Good morning, everybody. Glad to be here today.
2: Dwa'e, brother. Good to have you on the show as well. Good to have all of you on the show today. And OJ, I want to begin with you. The bison conservation organization we mentioned in the intro, American Prairie, they're being denied permits by the Bureau of Land Management for bison to graze on certain swaths of public lands. Why have you and others spoken out against this?
3: Well, although this didn't affect us directly, the using of or changing the wording of the Taylor Grazing Act really put up warning signs all over as far as natives on federal lands and raising bison. They've taken definitions that have been in place for over 100 years, and I call it Indian law, where they made a word that wasn't a word into another word, where it would justify them taking an action without having any type of sources behind it. And when it comes to this, what really concerned us is they did not consult with any of the tribes, and that actually put us in the spotlight because we were worried, first of all, about our treaties and federal lands, and also about our consultation with any federal agency when it comes to enacting rules or regulations that would adversely affect tribes.
2: Okay, OJ, thank you. Now, in a statement to the news site South Dakota Searchlight, you said that we should not have the federal government saying only cattle get affordable BLM leases. And you you made a statement that caught a lot of eyebrows. I think you said this is essentially DEI for cattle. I think that caught a lot of folks' attention. Now, cattle grazing right now, do you see it getting more of a priority with regard to grazing on public lands than bison right now? And if so, what's the harm in that?
3: Well, first of all, It's always been the cattle industry that has taken the majority of the lands. Bison, we've been trying to bring them back into, you know, our culture and our tradition for our harvesting, for, you know, our traditional means. Whereas the cattle, it's like they open the door. I always put it like this, is that if you rent a house, you kind of take care of it and stuff, and do what you need. But if you own the house, you're going to do everything you can to keep that house in shape and make sure that it goes on for centuries. What's happening, and it's getting better now, but the cattle industry that has been using federal land, or even cattle industry that has been working on reservations and leasing tribal lands, has basically destroyed it. They overgraze it. They eat the grass all the way down to the root. You'll find barren areas. And that's because they don't own it. Now, like I said, they're getting better at it. But with the bison, you don't have that. All you have is regeneration of the land. You bring them back. You bring in back all of the traditional animals, the traditional medicine plants. It's just multi for the overall Mother Earth than it is to overgraze it and then destroy that land. So we've always had that issue. We thought we were, you know, getting over the threshold where we could work together. And don't get me wrong, you know, we have a lot of natives that are ranchers that raise cattle. Mm-hmm. But on reservations, we do it together. I mean, there isn't really that big of an issue. So this isn't really about the ranchers, the cattle ranchers, and, you know, Native Americans, because when it comes down to terms and we work together, everything works out. This comes down to leasing federal lands at a cheaper price rather than taking and using up your own land. And we just feel that the bison can do more for this land than the cattle. Not only just the land itself, but your health. It's a healthier food. You have more that you can battle diabetes with. I mean, it's just a better round source to work the land and work with the people.
2: OJ, I know tribal bison herds, many of those herds are located on tribal lands, but some of those herds also graze on BLM lands. Do you know about what that breakdown is? What percentage are on tribal lands and what percentage are on BLM lands?
3: I do not, but I can tell you this, is that one of the things that they said in their ruling is that they would not look at taking and altering anything that has to do with bison and tribes. But it wasn't in the rulemaking. It was in the top of their news release. So, I mean, even though they have in their news release said that, you know, everything's okay. We're still worried because the fact is it's not identified in the rulemaking itself. So until we're able to cross that line to find out whether they're just putting it in there as a advertisement, or that they truly mean to work with us and allow us to raise our bison within the federal lands, then it's still a question mark.
2: OJ, you and some other folks met with Interior Secretary Doug Burgum. What did he say about his priorities toward bison restoration?
3: He was actually very positive about bison restoration and working with tribes. And we actually do have a great working relationship with the overall Department of Interior, National Park Services, USDA. We sat down and had meetings with all of them. We're talking with USDA about, working with us so that we can get bison within our, at least our tribal schools, in which we can have bison meals, which is healthier for our children. They are working with us in trying to improve not only the health, but the economics that are around raising bison. So those contacts have always been very good. Like I said, BLM's kind of been rogue from Department of Interior for years and years as far as Indian Country goes. They tend to do things without consultation, whereas any other, the federal agencies, we've always had real good consultation and meetings with them and really education when we are able to talk together. And it's not a, who does who, it's who can help who. We've had nothing but great working relationships with the federal agencies.
2: OJ Seaman Sr. kicking off our conversation today. He is the executive director of the Coalition of Large Tribes. We did reach out to BLM for comment, and they directed us to a press release which contains the following statement. To be clear, the BLM is not evicting hundreds of bison from Montana. The BLM is simply rescinding grazing authority for American Prairies bison under these permits and does not preclude American Prairies herd from occupying their private land. The Department of the Interior continues to support bison conservation and management efforts across federally managed lands in partnership with tribes and state governments, regardless of the status of any individual grazing permit. We'll put a link to the press release on our website. Stay with us. We'll hear two young adult novels, each with unique perspectives for readers, but each about culture and place. Native Hawaiian author Kiala Kendall just released a horror novel with a Native protagonist. And Navajo author Brian Lee Young's debut young adult novel is a grounded exploration of one student's struggle to keep up in a new environment. We'll talk with both writers on the next Native America Calling.
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2: 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I'm Sean Spruce, and we'll continue now with our conversation on the future of bison revitalization and also the use of public lands. 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We've got the phone lines open. It's also 1-800-99-NATIVE. And you can always leave a comment on our website and social media pages if you choose to do that as well. So again, we just really want our listeners to interact and engage with us here on Native America Calling. And with that, let's bring Scott Heidebrink into the conversation now. He is with American Prairie. He is in Lewistown, Montana. And he is the director of landscape stewardship, actually, for American Prairie. And Scott, let's talk more about BLM revoking the grazing permits for American Prairie bison. And we're talking roughly 60,000 acres of federal land. How important is this land for your bison right now to graze on?
4: Yeah, you know, those bison have been grazing on those allotments for 15 years. We've had bison for over 20 years now, but 15 of those were on the allotments in question. And yeah, they're very important to our operation. You know, they allowed us to grow our herds, allowed us to distribute meat, harvest animals, ship animals to tribes and other herds around the country, for genetics, for, you know, to help build herds, things like that. And so, it does change the way we manage our bison, and it definitely will change the way things are done going forward.
2: Well, tell us more about some of these changes. What does it mean, both short-term and long-term, for your herd?
4: Yeah, short-term, you know, we've got a bunch of contingency options and plans in place that, you know, if and when that date comes, we will remove the bison if we have to, and, you know, we have the ability to do that, but then, you know, looking out long term, it does really inhibit us from growing our herds to numbers where they're ecologically significant on the landscape, but also inhibits our ability. You know, we won't be able to grow as many bison, therefore we won't be harvesting as many bison, we won't be shipping as many bison to other herds.
2: Scott, in a statement, the agency said that the federal grazing permits under the Taylor Grazing Act, they cited the Taylor Grazing Act, are intended for commercial livestock operations. And American Prairies Herd, of course, is mostly for conservation. What surprised you by that move?
4: Yeah, it was surprising, you know, when that proposed decision came out, because, you know, we've been doing this for 15 years, and at no point did anyone tell us, nobody from the BLM ever told us we didn't fit into this definition. We've been operating under this foundational document, and we were never told otherwise. And so we have built this successful bison operation with these permits, and, you know, that has allowed us to benefit bison conservation, benefit people through harvesting bison and shipping out meat. And we weren't like, essentially it feels like the rules got changed on us. And, you know, that's what worries me a lot, is the, you know, if you can change these foundational documents, interpret them differently, define them differently, or break apart individual words to change the meaning, you can essentially do that to anyone, anywhere on the landscape. And that's what's scary when there's, you know, 245 million acres of BLM land with livestock on it.
2: Mm-hmm. Now, the Montana Stock Growers Association, they praised the decision. Is there any way forward, do you think, for your organization and for cattle ranchers to reach some sort of a compromise and both parties be satisfied with how these public lands are accessed and used?
4: Well, yeah, I don't know the answer to if there is a way to compromise here, but I do think, you know, the BLM and the federal government have a responsibility for defining what is production, what is livestock, and give us the qualifiers. You know, if the BLM would have came to us and said, hey, you need to make some changes to fit a certain definition, we would have made those changes. We're very adaptable in that way. And so if we need to know what the target is and what the rules actually mean, and until someone tells us that, we can't really meet the BLM where they're at.
2: Scott, what kind of relationship does American Prairie have with Native American tribes?
4: You know, a lot of different partnerships. A lot of those are centered around bison. We do have some local tribes that we do economic development stuff with on Fort Belknap. But, yeah, largely around bison. You know, we've shipped bison out to 9 different states and several different tribes, I believe, a little over 600 bison to different tribes around the country, from South Dakota, Oklahoma, Montana, Washington. And then we also have a partnership with Rocky Boy Tribe, or the Chippewa Cree at Rocky Boy here in Montana, where they lease some of our private land from us, and they raise bison for their bison program on American prairie lands. And so, yeah, a lot of different stuff going on, but those are the major ones.
2: And your ultimate vision, you and your other stakeholders, what is American Prairie's ultimate goals here, and where do tribes fit into that vision?
4: Yeah, we hope to manage, millions of acres to create an intact prairie ecosystem, and that involves all kinds of people, from conservationists to tribal folks, the general public, you name it. And so, yeah, we envision, kind of this landscape, this collaboratively managed place where, there's agency lands like BLM, there's private land. We have neighboring reservations like Fort Belknap, Rocky Boy, or Fort Peck, where, we can partner on different initiatives or different things, as this place and this ecosystem grow.
2: And now, of course, American Prairie is faced with this hurdle, but what about in the future? Are you confident that you folks will be able to secure future grazing land permits?
4: Yeah, I mean, that's the big question mark, Ed. Right now we are looking at that, and, I'm hopeful that the legal avenues we have will play out in our favor, and we can move forward with grazing permits with the BLM. But again, if something does change, if the rules are different than they have been for the past 15 years, then, we will adapt and, find a different way. Cause at the end of the day, we need to do what's best for the bison. And, we can do that with partners. We can do that, on private land. There's a lot of different options out there, so we'll keep exploring those as we find out more from the BLM.
2: All right, thank you. Scott Heidebrink joining us, Director of Landscape Stewardship for American Prairie. And listeners can join us as well, 1-800-996-2848. Perhaps you're involved with bison restoration in your tribal community, and you can add to this discussion. If so, we would sure like to hear from you and any other listeners who would like to join the conversation. Again, that number, 1-800-996-2848. Heather Dawn Thompson joins us now from Rapid City, South Dakota. She is with the World Wildlife Fund. And Heather, you and OJ and some tribal leaders met with Interior Secretary Doug Burgum to discuss bison. We talked about this briefly earlier with OJ. I want to ask you, what did you take from those discussions?
9: They were very heartening. He was very clear that he's incredibly supportive of tribes and bison restoration. And while there have been some difficulties with Department of Interior decisions, I do think there's a path forward. I think it's challenging that both the decision regarding American Prairie and the regulation that came out on grazing do impact tribes, but they have stated, and the Secretary stated, that was not the intent. So I'm hopeful that there's an opportunity there to get some amendments so that the language meets the intent.
2: Tell us more about the current arguments right now between cattle ranchers and tribal bison managers. Do you see any common ground here that folks can tap into to maybe see a positive path forward that'll satisfy both parties?
9: I really do. And I think it's frustrating that's just a handful of folks that have turned, cattle against bison. As OJ pointed out, on almost every reservation, we have both cattlemen and bison herds, and they live right next door to each other, and everybody gets along just fine. Mm-hmm. I think what we're facing is a real challenge in defense of the cattlemen. We are at the lowest stock we've had for the cattle industry for a long time, and a lot of that is due to drought, as many, many other issues. But it's very short-sighted to try and pit bison against cattle. Bison are very regenerative for the grass, and they can actually help our lands in the long term. Their hooves aerate the land and help with drought, along with beavers, a little plug for beavers there. And they actually, long-term study showed that while cattle are good for the grass, they double the diversity of the grasslands. bison increase that diversity over 100%. And so bison are really, really good for the grasslands. And whether you're raising cattle or bison or you want elk there for hunting, we're all grass-based economies in the Great Plains. And so this is sort of a false fight right now that we are playing into, and it's real unfortunate. So the answer is yes. I think there's a lot of common ground. We all want good, healthy grass.
2: Okay. Creating drama between cattle and bison. Jeez, who would have thought, huh?
9: We're all neighbors. We can get along.
2: Okay. Well, tell me more about bison management policy, because you're an expert in this field. And tell us also, how much of a difference right now is this current administration taking toward bison than the previous administration we had?
9: You know, it's interesting. First, a shout out to the Intertribal Buffalo Council, who is not on the call today, has really been a leader in this space from bison management for Indian country for decades. I think the big difference is we're sort of seeing a regression. I don't think it's intentional, but it's really short-sighted. We're seeing a regression that is focusing on marketing and focusing on commercial. And it's not that that's not important, but it's really short-sighted, and it's missing sort of the larger national security issue, the larger indigenous values issue. And I think that's where you're starting to see this tension come up, right? Indigenous values are really about more holistic and feeding our people. And that's what you're seeing tribes. They're like, we really want to raise animals where they, whether they be cattle or bison or our or food, we want to make sure that we are feeding our communities and our neighbors first before we are feeding others, before we're exporting food. And so by changing the rules to really focus on marketing to others, to marketing externally, I get it from an economic standpoint to support our ranching families, but it's short-sighted and it's missing the national security issues. COVID was a really good example, right? We saw those food systems break down, and tribes really woke up and they said, you know what? We've got to make sure that we can grow our food, we can raise our food locally, and can we feed our own states, our own tribes first? And that's the tension, I think, that you're really seeing versus more than cows versus bison. It's like, who do we feed first?
2: Heather, you were involved in efforts to keep tribal citizens and other South Dakotans fed when SNAP benefits were paused. And you did that by processing bison. Can you recap that? And what made that effort possible and as successful as it was?
9: I'm really glad you brought that up. That was historic and is a perfect result of this conversation we are hearing. When COVID happened, the tribe said, you know, we've got to be able to feed our people first. Not only did they strengthen their cattle and their bison herds, they made sure that they had meat processing locally. And a lot of that looked like field harvest trailers that you could literally bring out into the prairie and take an animal down. For those of you that are in the industry that you know, sometimes you're waiting 6 months, a year, sometimes 2 years to get your animal into a large Western-style processor. In the last 5 years, we've gone from one of those field harvest trailers to like 15, which has totally empowered tribal communities to be able to process their own protein. So in September, when the federal government shut down and all of those nutrition programs were cut off, like EBT, SNAP, commodities, we worked together with Intertribal Buffalo Council, a bunch of tribes, Montana, North Dakota, South Dakota. We processed over 100 animals. That was over 240,000 meals. And so that's why you didn't hear those same cries of people being hungry during that time period, because tribes fed themselves and they fed their neighbors.
2: Heather, I'm also interested. I mean, bison, there are so many advantages to bison in regard to cattle, again, and not to stoke the drama anymore. But why aren't more ranchers interested in promoting bison as opposed to cattle when bison offers so many benefits?
9: It does offer a lot of benefits, and I don't want to also stoke bison versus cattle, but you are seeing a lot of folks transition from cattle to bison. They do require less care and tending. You don't have to help them with calving, for example. They are much more resilient. In South Dakota, when we had huge Atlas blizzard maybe 10 years ago, we lost about 40,000 cattle, and we only lost 40 bison. Because they're used to this weather, they evolved in these ecosystems. They're more drought resistant. In the wintertime, when cattle's metabolism cranks up because it's cold and they're hungry, bison actually slow down their metabolism and they need less food. They increase the quality of your grass by over 100% because their hooves are really good for aeration. They help with the drought because of that. They create wallows that help capture water as well. So you actually are seeing people transition more from cattle to bison. One of the biggest transition costs is fencing. Not surprising, they're a lot bigger than cows. You're going to need a little bit stronger fence to hold them in, and you're going to need stronger handling facilities. So there is a cost to that transition.
2: All right. Heather Dawn Thompson on the show today, along with our other guests, and she is the Vice President of Native Nations Food Systems and Conservation at the World Wildlife Fund. She's also a citizen of the Cheyenne River Sioux Tribe. We're going to take another break. We'll come back. We'll continue our conversation with our guests, and we have two more people who we have not heard from yet. Dallas Cudgel, who is with the Buffalo Field Campaign. He is in Boise, Idaho. And we also have Keegan King on the show today. He is the founder and CEO of the Native Land Institute, and he's a citizen of Acoma Pueblo in New Mexico. So stay with us, folks. We're going to be back on the other side of this break, and we do have the phone lines open for any listeners who would like to join this conversation today. Share your comments, share your perspectives, ask a question. Again, we are talking about bison restoration and some changes here coming through with the Bureau of Land Management with regard to access to grazing lands on BLM territory, specifically allotments. So stay with us, and again, join the conversation if you would like to do so and share your thoughts. 1-800-99

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2: 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We've got a caller on the line right now. This is Glenn, who is listening in Jemez Pueblo, New Mexico, and he's tuning in to radio station KUNM out of Albuquerque. And Glenn, hello. I understand you are a consumer of bison products. Tell us about it.
3: Thank you. Yeah, thanks for this program. I don't eat red meat in grocery stores, but I do enjoy this bison meat made by Epic out of Minneapolis. And when I fuel up at the Santa Ana Pueblo Warrior Station, I always buy one of these. And I'm just so thankful for everybody in your conversation today who's supportive of healthier eating. So thank you. And as the Pueblos of Jemez says, Seconompa. Thank you.
2: Glenn, appreciate you calling in today, and I can see you driving right through Bernalillo and pulling into that Warrior gas station there, Santa Ana tribal-owned business there. Thanks for calling again. Appreciate it. Let's bring Dallas Cudgel into our conversation now, Vice President of the Buffalo Field Campaign. He's also a citizen of the Fort Peck, Assiniboine, and Sioux tribes. And Dallas, you have been an advocate for bison restoration for many years. What do you think of the administration's stance so far on bison management?
4: Yeah, thanks, Sean. I've been looking at this attack on our public lands for a while here with this administration, starting last year with a rider on an appropriations bill to sell off a third of our 264 million acres of public lands. And the domino just keeps going. It's pretty transparent to me that this attack on public lands is attack on our, 640 million acres, 333 million of us, and we own 2 acres. And I'm not wanting to get rid of or sell off our public lands, nor open it up to development or oil and gas industry things, or open it up to unrestricted hunting. All of these things have been offered up by this administration, and I see it as an attack on our non-human relatives, and in particular bison and buffalo. We're Indian people trying to restore our Aboriginal food source, and this attack on our public lands, it's hard to do that. We want to have our Aboriginal food source abundant. We want our bison back. It's rekindling our buffalo lifeways. I've watched some harvests on different reservations, and I have a lot of hope for restoration of buffalo. But what they need is habitat. They need large landscapes of habitat and migratory corridors in between. And there's another, the latest attack is on the Yellowstone bison, which is partly where Buffalo Field Campaign focuses, is that last continuously wild herd. The latest attack here is there's a 30-day comment period on a supplemental amendment to the bison management plan of that Yellowstone herd. That comment period closes on the 29th of May. Buffalo Field Campaign will be commenting on that, and I'm a little concerned about why they need to change that management plan. I'm not in favor of it, but I think what they're looking at doing is killing off more Yellowstone bison based on this supplemental thing here. So I feel this is an attack on our relative, our four-legged relative, when we're trying to regain some footing as Native people with our buffalo life ways and regain some food sovereignty, regain our health, regain our traditional ways. And I'm very concerned. I see a trend that I think is very, very telling about where we might go with our non-human relatives. So okay. I promote restoring bison as much as possible wherever we can.
2: All right. Dallas, let's go back to your suspicion that it's possible that they're interested in reducing the size of the herd of bison in Yellowstone National Park. What do you think the agency's motivations might be? Are they looking to control the herd size or maybe address disease concerns? What are you thinking?
4: Well, I think, in my opinion, the disease concerns are a bit of a mess. We have elk transferring brucellosis dozens of times a year from elk to cattle. There's never been a documented case of a bison transferring brucellosis to a cow. So I think that might be a battle that's over a bit of a myth. I think that because of who knows why, some might say climate change, our winter patterns are changing, which is changing the migratory pattern of that wild herd, and they're not allowed to leave the park and go into Montana to the north. And so when they do, the Park Service essentially captures them for slaughter and ships them off. I think they shipped off 800 and some last year for slaughter. So I think they're trying to keep that management number down to 3,000 when the current management plan is at 5,000. But the state of Montana sued the Park Service over that 5,000 population target. And I think they'd like to go back down to 3,000. And since not a lot of buffalo migrated out, that herd is growing. And I think that's why I suspect that.
2: Okay. Dallas, are you satisfied with the tribal consultation that you're seeing with the federal government right now on bison management?
4: No, I'm not. I agree with our other guests on here that I'm not seeing the tribal consultation that I'd like to see. And I mean, the real type of consultation that needs to happen. And I'm seeing a reverse direction on buffalo restoration. And, you know, there's 500,000 buffalo roaming around alive right now. But only 10% of those are conservation herds. There's half of those, 25,000 approximately, are on tribal lands. And that's great. I love to see buffalo on reservations. I love to see our people going back to our buffalo lifeways. And then 25,000 of those are on places like on private land, either state parks, federal parks, places like American Prairie, Southern Plains Land Trust, Nature Conservancy plots, and all of that is good. That's helping bison, and that's what I'd like to see. And so I think that there is some places where we can work together. There's a lot of vacant allotments out there on federal lands, both BLM and Forest Service. If we could use those vacant allotments to bring bison back onto those, whether that's an adjacent to a reservation or adjacent to a wild herd like the Yellowstone herd, if we could have those allotments come back and have buffalo on them, that'd be great.
2: All right. Thank you, Dallas. I want to hear from Keegan King now, founder and CEO of the Native Land Institute. And Keegan, let's talk about the conservation and landscape health rule. This is also known as the public lands, and it was established to place conservation on equal footing with development decisions on public land. And now it's being rescinded. What are conservationists making with this latest update now we're hearing from Washington, D.C.?
4: Well,
5: Yeah, thanks, Sean. I think folks are really concerned with the rescission of the public lands rule. This was a rule that came out of the Bureau of Land Management with a very simple premise. It as a legitimate use of public lands alongside drilling, mining, grazing, logging, and recreation. So, I think for a lot of people, we think of these public lands that we go to as places to recreate, but, historically, federal land policy has often treated conservation, the conservation piece of this, as sort of an afterthought. And so what the rule tried to do was bring that thinking, that federal policy up to date, and it recognized that healthy watersheds, wildlife habitat, sacred sites, migration corridors, and culturally sensitive important landscapes also have value. And so this was a rule that was promulgated during the Biden administration. Tribes, conservationists, and people across America were excited about the prospect of having conservation be on equal footing with these other industries, other extractive industries. And now with the rescission, I think there's a real concern that we're rolling back the clock on some of the progress that's been made. Some specific examples include areas where you might have cattle grazing that's happened for years in the same plot of land, where somebody's leased BLM land, and now that area is completely bombed out. It's a dust bowl. The land needs to rest. Under the public land rule, there was an opportunity to make that a conservation easement, to allow that parcel to rest, to regenerate, to become productive again, while that cattle could then run on other lands. Now with this rescission, we're concerned that a lot of that, kind of destructive grazing might continue. I think this also is kind of paving the way for, more opportunity for industries like mining and some of those other destructive practices to be deregulated under this administration. So I think there's a lot of concern from conservationists and from tribes that have helped push for this rulemaking.
2: Keegan, the current administration argues that this Biden-era rule gave conservation too much power and that it overrode other uses. What's your response to that argument?
5: Yeah, I think, again, there was never any place for conservation to be part of the discussion in the past. It was always about how do we fast track these industries? How do we ensure that oil and gas, that logging, that all of this permitting that happens in our national forests can happen? There was never any real concern about how do we steward and protect the landscape. And so it simply put conservation priorities on equal footing. And it also had provisions in there to protect culturally sensitive areas so that tribes could nominate through areas of cultural and environmental concern, ACECs, places that need extra special attention by the agency. And now we're concerned that this ACEC designation may not have any teeth anymore. So I think the argument is in line with what we're seeing across the board, which is this broader effort to deregulate extractive industries and to accelerate industrial use of our public lands. As the vice president mentioned, this is part of a much larger agenda to sell off public lands or to extract as much as possible from them.
2: And the Native Land Institute, how are you counteracting this rescission of the public lands rule? And do you foresee any other rules or policies or regulations that could also be on the chopping block?
5: Yeah, we're doing what we can to support tribal leaders and tribal communities to advocate. We try to facilitate and bring these federal agencies to be accountable to the tribes that they serve and to make sure that they're doing right by all of our communities, all of our rural Western communities and tribes. We're actually going to be taking a delegation of tribal leaders out to Washington, D.C. soon to talk about some of these priorities. But again, we're seeing it, you know, in places like Chaco Canyon, where for decades now, tribes across the Southwest and the American public have overwhelmingly supported protections for Chaco Canyon. And now we're seeing an effort by this administration to fast track oil and gas drilling around this incredibly sacred and important site. So I think what we're seeing, whether it's bison or whether it's the public land rule, big changes in Washington, and I think tribes are continuing to do what they've always done, which is lead on conservation, and we're happy to be a part of that.
2: Thank you, Keegan. Dallas Cudgel, I want to go back to you. We've got about 45 seconds or so before we need to wrap up, but any thoughts or closing comments with regard to public land rule and its rescission?
4: Yeah, I think it is a big, it's part of a slippery slope, and I don't think it's just going to end with American Prairie, and I think tribes are rightfully concerned. And again, if we're going to help with climate change and drawing down carbon and sequestering it in air and grasslands, we're going to need that buffalo to be doing that. So Fort Peck's distributed to 28 tribes and across 12 states, buffalo for their herds. And so just keep bringing back the buffalo, let them roam.
2: All right.
4: I guess one last thing, if I got 40,
2: you got time.
4: Seconds.
2: Go for it.
4: Of the, you know, of the 474 treaties that Native Indigenous folks have been a part of with the federal government, we never once, that I'm aware of, ceded the buffalo's right to roam in any of those treaties.
2: All right. And with that, we're going to wrap it up. We are out of time, folks. Thank you to our guests today, O.J. Seaman Sr., Heather Dawn Thompson, Dallas Cudgel, Keegan King, and Scott Heidebrink. Join us again tomorrow when we will hear from Diné author Brian Lee Young and Native Hawaiian author Kiala Kendall. They'll join us on our Native Bookshelf to talk about their latest works. Hope you'll tune in. I'm Sean Spruce. You've been listening to the one, the only Native America Calling.

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3: This is a public service announcement from the Indian Health Service and Gallup Indian Medical Center. The Indian Health Service and Gallup Indian Medical Center leadership are actively addressing an infrastructure issue involving elevator failures in Building 2000. While one elevator remains operational, it is not sufficient to fully support patient care needs within the building. Patient safety and well-being remain the Indian Health Service's top priority. The facility is coordinating closely with regional healthcare partners to transfer some patients to other facilities to ensure continuity of high-quality care. Limited operations continue at GIMC, but patients requiring higher levels of care may be transferred or redirected as appropriate. To address this issue, IHS has accelerated planning and contracting efforts, along with interim measures to restore infrastructure capacity as quickly as possible. We appreciate the support of our partner facilities and the dedication of staff working to manage this situation. IHS remains committed to providing transparent updates to tribal partners, patients, staff, elected officials, and the community as the situation evolves. Thank you. Elahqua.
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